And that was the finale of James Barnes's Second Symphony. And here's another example of a sonata from Baroque composer Johann Christoph Petzl, adapted for brass quintet and organ. It's played here by the Canadian brass and organist Douglas Haas. This is Sonata a Due.

And that was Sonata No. 2 by Johann Christoph Petzl. And now we move to a more modern take on the sonata. This is by composer George Antel, a polymath born in 1900. He was an accomplished pianist, composer, author, and interestingly enough, worked with Hedy Lamarr to develop a system for guiding torpedoes during World War II, now known as frequency hopping, and it led to them both being inducted into the Inventors Hall of Fame. Here is Antel's Trumpet Sonata, as played by David Kuhn with Persis Veyr on piano.

0: And that was George Antel's Trumpet Sonata, played by David Kuhn and Persis Vayer. We have to take a very short break here, but in just a moment, we'll be back with pieces by Clifton Williams, Erica Wazin, and Beethoven, right here at the Gathering Place for people who love band music. I'm David Lawrence, and this is Wind and Rhythm.
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0: Welcome back to Wind and Rhythm. I'm David Lawrence, and for this episode, we're listening to sonatas as done by various composers. Here's a euphonium concerto by Erica Wazin in three movements, and it follows the typical pattern of a fast movement, then a slow one, then another fast movement. It's played here by Adam Fry with Michael Finley on piano. This is Sonata for Euphonium.

And that was Sonata for Euphonium by Erica Wazin with soloist Adam Fry. And now we have what might be one of the most recognizable sonatas. It's the opening movement to Beethoven's Piano Sonata No. 14, later dubbed the Moonlight Sonata. Here's a special arrangement done for winds by John Mortimer and played here by the Philharmonic Wind Orchestra under Mark Reift.

And for his master's thesis at the Eastman School of Music, renowned composer Clifton Williams submitted this piece, which he later adapted for winds. Here's the North Texas Wind Symphony under Eugene Corporon with Sonata Allegro.

And that was Sonata Allegro by Clifton Williams. Well, thank you for joining us for this selected sampling of Sundry Sonatas. I'm David Lawrence, and it's been a pleasure sharing this music with you. Our theme this week was performed by the Indiana University of Pennsylvania Brass under the direction of Jack Stamp. Wind and Rhythm is produced by Eric Noble, and Brad Perita maintains our website, windandrhythm.com, as well as our Facebook, X, and Instagram accounts. Wind and Rhythm is a proud part of the Zephyrus Arts Institute and is distributed by PRX, the Public Radio Exchange. And thanks again for joining us here at The Gathering Place for people who love band music. I'm David Lawrence, and this is Wind and Rhythm.

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2: She was a world-class entertainer who became a spy during World War II and who would eventually be the first and only woman to speak at the famous March on Washington for Civil Rights. Any idea who I'm talking about? You guessed it, the one and only Josephine Baker. This legend has been honored in so many ways over the years, including with this piece of music. It's called Portraits of Josephine, a Valerie Coleman composition that I'll tell you a little more about in about 5 minutes. This and lots more ahead on this hour of Gateways Radio. Stay tuned. Josephine Baker wasn't history's only artist activist, of course. A few decades earlier, England's Samuel Coleridge Taylor came to the United States to engage in that very same fight for civil rights. It didn't keep him from writing music, though. Here's one of his serenades for string quartet. This performance features the Catalyst Quartet.

Doesn't that music make you feel all warm and cozy? One of the many warm works of Afro-English composer Samuel Coleridge Taylor. That was a serenade for string quartet, his Opus 5, number 2, if you're keeping score. That recording, produced in February of 2021, featured the Catalyst String Quartet. My name is Garrett McQueen, and it's a pleasure for me to welcome you back to another edition of Gateways Radio, a special collection of performances featuring the music and musicians of the African diaspora. Thanks so much for listening with me today. I have some organ music for you to enjoy here in a little bit, music written by a composer straight from the motherland. More on Mr. Fela Sawandi here in a bit. The music that's up next honors not a man, but a woman, the legendary Josephine Baker. If you know her life story, you know that it wasn't an easy time for her, but despite the challenges, Miss Baker made a way and made lots of history in the process. Composer Valerie Coleman tells her life story here musically in a work that she titled Portraits of Josephine. This performance from 2019 features one of the many wind quintets of the Gateways Music Festival. Take a listen.

Josephine Baker was more than an entertainer, you know. She was a diplomat, an activist, and the subject of the piece of music you just heard, a work by Valerie Coleman called Portraits of Josephine. That performance from 2019, the 2019 Gateways Music Festival, featured Jacqueline Cordova Arrington, Jeffrey Johnson, Monica Ellis, Latrell White, and Priscilla Reinhardt. Composer Valerie Coleman, if you don't know, is actually one of today's most performed living composers. Many know her from her days as the flute player in Imani Winds, and while I and countless others still celebrate her for that work, it's definitely worth noting that one of the most performed living people breathing today is a Black woman, something that the Gateways Music Festival was built to highlight and celebrate through its performances. It's not just today's most popular living composers who the Gateways Music Festival celebrates, though. One of the many visions of the organization is to help people really expand their understanding of the degree to which people from the African diaspora have always had an impact on Western classical music. That includes composers from Africa. Back in 1905, a man named Fela Sawande was born in the country of Nigeria. He'd grow up to be known as the father of modern Nigerian art music, and over the course of his studies and his professional career, he had the great fortune of traveling the Western world spreading his unique talents and passions. What I personally find really fascinating about Fela Sawande's music is that it can be solidly placed within the discussion of music from the African diaspora, not just because he was Nigerian, but also because many of his works were directly inspired by non-African traditions within the diaspora, namely the American Negro spiritual. Here's Fela Sawande's arrangement of a spiritual known as Go Down Moses. It's masterfully performed here on organ by a musician who the Gateways Music Festival has been honored to feature and celebrate, the one and only Dr. Nathaniel Gumbs.

So when was the last time you heard organ music by a black composer performed by a black organist? Maybe that's something you've experienced a lot of in your day, but for me personally, it was definitely something relatively new for me back in 2019. That's when the Gateways Music Festival had the honor of presenting an organ recital featuring Dr. Nathaniel Gums. He hails from the Bronx, and he's performed throughout the United States and even abroad in locations including Antigua, St. Thomas, Ghana, Paris, and Munich. In 2017, Dr. Nathaniel Gums was named the director of chapel music at Yale University, where he's worked there with students, faculty, and guests to coordinate music for not one, not two, but three worshiping communities. Well, while church music is one of his fortes, it's not all he does. Dr. Nathaniel Gums is one of the few experts on concert music for organ written by black composers. You just heard a bit of that there, Dr. Nathaniel Gums and that performance of Go Down Moses, a tune inspired by the Negro spiritual of the same name, written by Nigerian composer Fela Sawande. Again, not every day that you hear black organ music performed by a black organist, so I hope you enjoyed hearing that. Well, I'm going to wrap up this hour of Gateways Radio with a slight flip of the script, if you will. That piece of organ music written by an African composer highlighted the American musical tradition of the Negro spiritual, right? Well, coming up, it's music by an American composer that highlights an African theme. Stay tuned. My name's Garrett McQueen, and you're in tune with Gateways Radio, a special collection of performances by the Gateways Music Festival and recordings that feature the music and musicians of the African diaspora. Thanks so much for joining me today. So while the list of black composers that classical music fans know and celebrate is growing, one of the names that I'd imagine many people put on the top of their lists is William Grant Still. His 1930 Afro-American Symphony is hailed as one of the finest examples of the intersection of classical music and black traditions, but please know that his repertoire extends far beyond the orchestral stage. In addition to writing symphonies and chamber works, William Grant Still was also the composer of opera and even ballet music. Back in 1930, the same year his first symphony hit the stage, he wrote music for a ballet called Saji. It takes place during the hunting festival of the Azandi tribe of Central Africa, and the ballet's namesake, Saji, is the wife of the Azandi chief. Now, while the chief is out on the hunt during this festival, he's killed, and according to Azandi tradition, that means Saji has to take her own life. This happens at the end of the ballet with Saji dancing herself to death, and it's even depicted quite shockingly in the score. The ballet choir screams in panic and fear at the very end. It's one of the things that attracted me to this piece of music the first time I heard it. Here's what those final measures sound like, just in case you're curious.

Like I said, panic and fear, one of the more unique things to hear on a classical performance of any sort, but certainly a ballet. Well, here's a performance of that entire ballet score, Saji by William Grant Still, brought to you here by the London Symphony Orchestra and the Morgan State College Choir. Maestro Paul Freeman leads the performance.

That was the Morgan State College Choir featured in that music. I've always found that ending particularly interesting. Probably not the sort of choral sounds you've heard in an orchestral context very often, right? The Morgan State College Choir was joined in that 1975 recording by the London Symphony Orchestra. Together, they presented the score to a ballet called Saji, a 1930 composition by composer William Grant Still. The title character of the ballet, Saji, takes her own life at the end of the story, which, of course, inspired that very dramatic conclusion. Bravo to Maestro Paul Freeman for facilitating that impressive performance. I'm Garrett McQueen. Thanks so much for listening to Gateways Radio. 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

We just heard the gorgeous Ballad Opus 15 by Venezuelan composer Teresa Carreño. At that time, she was living in France around the 1880s. I want to share with you one of her more famous compositions. It's called Un rêve en mer, that means A Dream at Sea, Opus 28. We just heard the Opus 15. We are going to listen now to the Opus 28, which is a more mature composer, and already with some influence that is not just romantic, but also post-romantic, absorbing what was happening at the time in the last decades of the 19th century.

That was a beautiful A Dream at Sea, Un Rêve en Mer, Opus 28, by the Venezuelan composer Teresa Carreño, as recorded by Clara Rodriguez. This is Fiesta. I am composer Elvio Barilari, and today we are revisiting the piano music of Teresa Carreño. Let's listen to one piece that is in a different vein. In this piece, she is mixing or blending together the romantic and post-romantic European language, but with the example of Grieg and other nationalistic European composers, she started bringing into the music melodies and rhythms and memories of her own country, Venezuela. Again, the title, it was written in French. She was living in Paris mostly. Souvenir de mon pays, Opus 10, which is Memories of My Country. We are going to switch pianists here, and we are going to listen to another great female pianist, Alexandra Oehler, playing this early nationalistic piece from a female Venezuelan composer, Teresa Carreño, Memories of My Country, Opus 10.

That was Memories of My Country, Opus 10, by Venezuelan composer Teresa Carreño. This piece was composed at the end of the 19th century, beginning of the 20th century, and you can feel already that she's evolving from romantic and post-romantic into a nationalistic language. I am Elvio Barilari. In the second part of the program, we are going to listen to more very interesting music by this fascinating character that was the Venezuelan composer Teresa Carreño. Esto es Fiesta, volvemos en unos instantes. Bienvenidos nuevamente a Fiesta. I am composer Elvio Barilari. Today, with the great pleasure of revisiting the music and the life and the accomplishments of this amazing 19th century Venezuelan composer, Teresa Carreño, let's start this second part of the program with a short piece of post-romantic character. The title, again in French, Une Larme. That means a tear. Also very romantic in the title, very evocative. It's an early piece, very much under the influence of Chopin, Opus 5. She was like 21 when she composed this piece. Alexandra Oehler is the pianist.

We just heard Etier, Opus 5. This is Fiesta. I am composer Elvio Barilari, and today we have a special fiesta for you, featuring the music of pianist and composer and teacher and music pioneer, the Venezuelan Teresa Carreño. I would like to play the elegy number 6, which is called Plainte au bord d'une tombe, that means crying next to a grave, funeral music, very passionate and very post-romantic, very virtuosistic, and with an amazing technique. And as a composer, she knew very well how to use all these flashy devices, of technical devices of the romantic piano, in a musical way. It bears the number Opus 22, and again, our pianist is Alexandra Oehler.

We just heard another of my favorite compositions by Venezuelan composer Teresa Carreño, a composition from the late 1880s. The title was Elegie numéro 6, Plainte au bord d'un tombe, that means Elegy number 6, crying next to a grave. And you can imagine that was the Père Lachaise or some cemetery like that for famous people in Paris, probably. And Alexandra Oehler was the pianist. We are going to end this visit to the music of Teresa Carreño by playing two pieces of bravura.

0: Wow, that's a lot of piano playing for Alexandra Oehler, and a lot of piano playing and piano writing for a very young Teresa Carreño, this amazing character, this mythological Venezuelan composer that made a huge impact in the American music scene as well as in the European music scene in the second part of the 19th century and the early 20th century. We heard two pieces, both performed by Alexandra Oehler, Caprice Etude number 1 and number 2. I hope you enjoyed this show. I hope you appreciate the magnitude of the talent and the charisma and the impact that this talented, entrepreneurial, adventurous female composer coming from Venezuela and leaving to us this gorgeous music. To stream free episodes of Fiesta, please go to our website, wfnt.com/fiesta, and also don't forget to like us on Facebook. Muchas gracias to our producer, Daniel Goldberg. Muchas gracias to Julia Miller at Delmar Record. Y por supuesto, muchas gracias to our main sponsor, Joy Saxon. Y por supuesto, muchas gracias para todos ustedes por escuchar Fiesta. Estamos en la cadena radial de WFMT.
1: 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My name is Aaron Mood. I'm sitting in for Sammy Griffith this evening on A Little Night Music, playing music so that you can rest easy. Coming up in this hour, a melody by Russian composer Alexander Glazunov for cello and orchestra. We'll also hear Howard Hanson's Romantic Symphony. We begin with music by Peter Boyer. This is Boyer's Elegy for English Horn and Orchestra. This performance by soloist Christine Pendrell and harpist Bryn Lewis, as well as the London Symphony, conducted by the composer.

Music for English horn, harp, and orchestra by Peter Boyer. That was Boyer's Elegy, performed by soloist Christine Pendrell, Bryn Lewis, and the London Symphony with the composer conducting. Thank you to James Totten for adopting that recording from our library here at listener-supported Discover Classical. Hi, my name is Aaron Mood. Thanks for joining me as we close out this Saturday evening. I'm sitting in for Sammy Griffith on A Little Night Music. A work by Alexander Glazunov, a critical composer for Russian classical music. He stabilized Russian music during the Bolshevik Revolution in the early 20th century, and we'll hear Glazunov's Melody Opus 20, No. 1, performed by cellist Hannah Chong and the Santa Cecilia Orchestra led by Antonio Papano.

Alexander Glazunov's Melody Opus 20, No. 1, performed by cellist Hanan Chong and the Santa Cecilia Orchestra led by Antonio Papano. 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My name is Aaron Mood. Thanks for joining me on this Saturday evening. I hope you're having a pleasant weekend. Music by Howard Hanson as we continue in this 11 o'clock hour. It was written for the 50th anniversary of the Boston Symphony Orchestra in 1930. It's probably best known for its middle movement, which is known as the Interlaken theme, since it's performed at the conclusion of all the concerts at the Interlaken Center for the Arts. This is Howard Hanson's Symphony No. 2, Opus 30, the Romantic Symphony. Leonard Slatkin conducts the St. Louis Symphony.

Howard Hanson's Romantic Symphony, the Symphony No. 2, Opus 30. Leonard Slatkin conducted that performance of the St. Louis Symphony that was adopted from our library thanks to Reed Parmalee. Good evening, this is A Little Night Music on Discover Classical, 88.1, 89.1, and 89.9. My name is Aaron Mood, sitting in for Sammy Griffith. A pleasure to be with you as we close out this Saturday. Still to come this hour, harpist Victoria Drake performs Scarlatti. But right now, music by Domenico Cimarosa for flute and string trio. It's a flute quartet in F major performed by soloists Loic Poulin, Boris Monozin, Carol Dolitzol, and Petra Haney.

soloists Loic Poulin, Boris Monozon, Carol Dolitzall, and Petra Haney performed Cimarosa's Flute Quartet No. 4 in F major, and that recording was adopted from our library thanks to support from Terrence Dean. 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Stay tuned at the top of the hour for Peter Vandegraaff. He'll take you through the overnight. Right now, music by Domenico Scarlatti, originally for keyboard. We'll hear a performance by harpist Victoria Drake of Scarlatti's Sonata in C Major, K-159.

0: Domenico Scarlatti's Keyboard Sonata in C Major, K159, arranged for harp and performed by soloist Victoria Drake. Thank you to Minnie and Bernie Schonberger for adopting that recording from our library here at listener-supported Discover Classical. This is A Little Night Music, and my name is Aaron Mood, sitting in for Sammy Griffith this evening. Sammy will return tomorrow morning at 6 a.m., and I'll be back tomorrow morning at 10 a.m. to take you through the midday from 10 to 2, including our featured Bach Cantata of the Week at 12:03. Right now, Peter Van de Graaff joins you to take you through the overnight. 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
1: My name is Peter Van de Graaff, and I'm going to bring you some Spanish music and then a symphony by a 19th century English woman named Alice Mary Smith. She wrote two symphonies. We'll hear one of them in just a little bit. Here is a music by one of the great composers from Spain of the 20th century, although we don't often think of him. Manuel de Falla comes perhaps first and foremost to mind, but this is by another composer from southern Spain, Seville particularly. His name is Joaquín Turina. We'll hear a couple of pieces by him, beginning with Sarah Davis Buchner performing one of the three Andalusian dances. This is a tango by Joaquín Turina.

pianist was Sarah Davis Buechner, and the composer was the Spanish composer from whom we're going to hear more in just a moment, Joaquin Turina, one of his three Andalusian dances. And that is a dance more typically associated with Argentina, a tango. Here is the first of the piano trios by Joaquin Turina, who was writing chamber music at a time when not many Spanish composers were in the early 20th century. This is a performance by the Lincoln Trio and the first trio of Turina.

The Lincoln Trio performing that music by Joaquin Turina, who was arguably the greatest composer of chamber music from Spain. Piano Trio number 1 of Joaquin Turina. This is by a 20th century Catalan composer, Javier Monsalvatge, and a little song of his. Marisa Martins sings this. It's called Alehi.

Mac McClure at the piano, Marisa Martins mezzo-soprano, and that song by the Catalan composer Javier Montsalvatge, Alehi. 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This may be a discovery for you. It is music by a mid to late 19th century English composer. Her name is Alice Mary Smith. She wrote choral music. She wrote operettas. She wrote some instrumental music, two symphonies. This is the Symphony in A Minor by Alice Mary Smith. By the way, her dates specifically are 1839 to 1884. Just really being rediscovered now. Here's a London Mozart Players, and Howard Shelley is the conductor.

If you had to guess who wrote that symphony, who would you think of? It's actually by a 19th century English composer named Alice Mary Smith, one of her two symphonies, Symphony in A Minor there, and a performance by the London Mozart Players and Howard Shelley. She lived from 1839 to 1884. This is titled My Lady Riches Galliard. It is by the Elizabethan English composer now and lutenist John Doland. Here is lutenist Paul Odette.

From his recordings of all of John Dolan's many lute pieces, Paul Odet performed that piece. It's called My Lady Riches Galliard. 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John Rutter composed this as a birthday present for his friend, the great jazz pianist George Shearing.

Polyphony, directed by Stephen Layton, and one of the birthday madrigals by John Rutter. That was called Draw On, Sweet Night. Very happy to have this opportunity of sharing a work with you by Franz Schreker, a late Romantic Austrian composer. We'll hear some Beethoven and Haydn coming up later on. This is a dance pantomime by Franz Schreker from 1908 called The Birthday of the Infanta. It's after a novel by Oscar Wilde, but as I say, it was Franz Schreker who wrote the music. This is performed by the Leipzig Gewandhaus Orchestra. Lothar Zagrosek is the conductor.

That is music which was a great success for the composer. He wrote that in just 10 days, and his name is Franz Schreker, a late Romantic Austrian composer. What we heard was a suite from a dance pantomime after Oscar Wilde called The Birthday of the Infanta. Lothar Zagroschek conducted the Leipzig Gewandhaus Orchestra. And this is from A Birthday Ode for Queen Mary by Henry Purcell.

from A Birthday Ode for Queen Mary by Henry Purcell. That was Stephen Richardson bass performing with a few members of the English concert, Trevor Pinnock at the harpsichord. 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One of the Beethoven piano sonatas coming up in just a little bit after this by Haydn. London Mozart Players, conducted by Jane Glover. This is the Symphony No. 88 of Haydn.

Jane Glover and the London Mozart Players with the Symphony No. 88 by Joseph Haydn. And now by his pupil Beethoven, we have one of the piano sonatas. It's called the Easy Sonata, the Opus 49 No. 2, and Dirk Herten plays it.

very different side of Beethoven than the stormy drama that we sometimes hear from him. That's the Piano Sonata No. 20, Opus 49, No. 2. He subtitled that the Easy Sonata, as he did the one that's paired with it, the Opus 49, No. 1. And that recording was made by pianist Dirk Herten. Here's some more lighthearted Beethoven. A couple of contradances.

two of a collection of 12 contradances of Beethoven with Cappella Istropolitana led by Oliver Dohnányi. 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Music from the Strauss family. Let's first hear by Edvard Strauss, Mit Vergnügen with Pleasure Polka, and by Johann Strauss Sr., the Radetzky March from 1996 New Year's Day Concert.

Two excerpts from the 1996 New Year's Day concert, first by one of the lesser-known brothers of the Strauss family, Edvard Strauss, a younger brother of both Johann and Joseph Strauss. We heard the Mit Vergnügen Polka, with pleasure polka, and then the work which traditionally concludes such concerts with the Vienna Philharmonic, the Radetzky March by Johann Strauss, Sr. And in that 1996 performance, the conductor happened to be Lauren Mazel. Now it's on to the famous Strauss. This is a very little known waltz by Johann Strauss Jr. called the Myrtle Blossoms, Myrtenblüten Waltzes, Opus 395. This is from the 2018 New Year's Day concert, Vienna Philharmonic and Riccardo Muti.

Vienna Philharmonic, Riccardo Muti, 2018 New Year's Day concert with music of Johann Strauss Jr., the Myrtle Blossoms Waltz. Think of the waltz as a Viennese dance principally, but waltzes have been composed all over the world. Here is a Russian waltz now by Alexander Glazunov. He called it a concert waltz. Bamberg Symphony, conducted by Neyma Yerfi.

A waltz not really meant to be danced to, but simply to be listened to, a concert waltz. The number 2 by Alexander Glazunov, the Russian composer. That was the Bamberg Symphony, conducted by Nima Yarvi. And here is a waltz by another Russian composer, Tchaikovsky.

0: Mella Tenenbaum and Richard Kapp performing together. That waltz, which is actually called a waltz scherzo, by Russian composer Tchaikovsky. This is Discover Classical. 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
1: Hi, I'm Jim McCutcheon, host of The Intimate Guitar. 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Thanks to the support of our friends at Bethany Village. Join me this week for some Brazilian waltzes with Marco Pereira. That's The Intimate Guitar, music from the instrument held closest to the heart.
0: We have now a work which has as its second movement, the center of the three movements, an extended set of variations on a theme by Tchaikovsky. It's originally a children's song called Christ Had a Garden, and it was later arranged for full string orchestra, but we're going to hear the original version now as part of this string quartet number 2 by Anton Arensky. Arensky did an interesting thing in writing this quartet. He scored it for one violin, one viola, and two cellos. Very, very unusual. But then he arranged it as well for traditional string quartet of two violins, one viola, and one cello. And that's how we're going to hear it now. This is the Ying Quartet performing now the string quartet number 2 by Anton Arensky.

Performance by the Ying Quartet and music by Anton Arensky, the String Quartet No. 2, which has as the second movement, you may have recognized those variations on the theme of Tchaikovsky, and in the last movement, a tune used by Mussorgsky and Boris Godunov, and by Beethoven and one of the Razumovsky String Quartets, the second quartet of Arensky. Here's an excerpt from a Russian ballet called La Bayadere, the Indian Temple Dancer by Ludwig Minkus.

Richard Bonding and the English Chamber Orchestra with a brief excerpt from Act 3 of the music for La Bayadère by Ludwig Minkus. This is listener-supported Discover Classical, 88.1 WDPR Dayton, 89.1 WUSO Springfield, 89.9 WDPG Greenville, and at discoverclassical.org. Coming up in just a few minutes, we're going to listen to a symphonic poem by Jean Sibelius called Night Ride and Sunrise. We actually have another symphonic poem called Summer Night and Sunrise. Right now we have a piece which depicts a very frightening ride through the night. No sunrise here. This is a father holding his dying son as he's pursued by death in a famous song by Franz Schubert called Der Erlkönig. In the end, death overtakes them and takes the child away. It's been transcribed here by Franz Liszt for solo piano, and it's played by George Bolette.

tragic ending to that very dramatic song, and one of the true masterpieces in the song literature by Franz Schubert, Der Erlkönig, the Earl King. Transcribed for solo piano by Franz Liszt and played by George Bulat. A couple of symphonic poems from Northern Europe, one from Sweden, this one from Finland, depicting a night scene and sunrise. This is called The Night Ride and Sunrise, composed in 1906 by Jean Sibelius, Scottish National Orchestra, led by Sir Alexander Gibson.

Scottish National Orchestra, directed by Sir Alexander Gibson, and the symphonic poem by Jean Sibelius called Night Ride and Sunrise. This, by the way, is another symphonic poem from Northern Europe, which has to do with a sunrise. In this case, it's called Summer Night and Sunrise. It was premiered in 1919, and it's by the Swedish composer Adolf Wiklund. This is Jorma Panula conducting the Gothenburg Symphony Orchestra.

symphonic poem with a strong message of hope at the end. It's called Summer Night and Sunrise, written in 1919 by the Swedish composer Adolf Wiklund. That was the Gothenburg Symphony Orchestra, directed by Jorma Panula. Here is a song by Edvard Grieg, Stambogsrig.

one of the many songs by Edvard Grieg, Stambogsrim, a text by Henrik Ibsen. And that was sung by Claire Booth with pianist Christopher Glynn. 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Let's move on now to music of Johann Sebastian Bach. This is one of his orchestral suites, but it's not played by an orchestra. This is a transcription for guitar quartet of the orchestra suite number 1 in C, and the performance here by the Brazilian Guitar Quartet.

originally orchestral music of Johann Sebastian Bach, who composed four suites of dances for orchestra. That was the first of them in C major, and a transcription for four guitars, and a performance by the Brazilian Guitar Quartet. This is one of the souvenirs of Brazil by Darius Milhaud.

Antonio Barbosa at the piano, performing one of the Souvenirs of Brazil by French composer Darius Milhaud, who around the time of World War I spent some time in Brazil. This is listener-supported Discover Classical, 88.1 WDPR Dayton, 89.1 WUSO Springfield, 89.9 WDPG Greenville, and at discoverclassical.org. My name is Peter Van de Graaff. I'm here to provide you with some music, of course, and I hope you'll enjoy what I have for you. Saint-Saëns Piano Concerto No. 5, the so-called Egyptian Concerto. We'll be hearing in just a few minutes a clarinet sonata by Max Reger. We have now music written around 1929, intended as the first movement of a trilogy, an elegiac trilogy called The Bud, The Blossom, and The Berry. The last movement of that was retitled The Fall of the Leaf. The second section was retitled Romance. And this section, which opened the little suite, was retitled Prelude by Gerald Finzi, City of London Sinfonia, directed by Richard Hickox.

City of London Sinfonia, strings, directed by Richard Hickox. We heard that music by the English composer Gerald Finzi. He called it the Prelude for String Orchestra. He originally titled it The Bud, from a trio or trilogy, The Bud, The Blossom, and The Berry. Saint-Saëns' Egyptian Piano Concerto, the number 5, will be heard later on. Here is some music by Max Reger, who made some important contributions to the clarinet and piano literature. 3 sonatas, a clarinet and string quintet, and a couple of other pieces. Here is the sonata number 2, the opus 49 number 2, written in 1900 by Max Reger. Ron Chen-Zion is the clarinetist, and Roglit Ishai is the pianist.

That's the Clarinet Sonata No. 2, composed in 1900 by Max Reger. Ronchen Zion was the clarinetist, and Roglet Ishai was the pianist. Saint-Saëns Piano Concerto in a moment or two. Here is a composer admired greatly by both Reger and Saint-Saëns, namely Bach.

famous minuet from the Notebook for Anna Magdalena Bach, transcribed and performed by guitarist Alexandra Lagoya. 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Camille Saint-Saëns was a man who loved to travel, and he spent a lot of time in Northern Africa, wrote a lot of pieces reflecting that. There's a fantasy for piano and orchestra called Africa. There's an Algerian suite. There's several other pieces, including this work, which is called The Egyptian Concerto. It's the piano concerto number 5 of Saint-Saëns, written while he was in Cairo. Jean-Philippe Collard is the pianist, joined by the Royal Philharmonic, directed by André Previn.

Camille Saint-Saëns composed that music while on holiday in Cairo, Egypt. And he called it the Egyptian Concerto. It's the fifth and final of his piano concertos. Jean-Philippe Collard was the pianist with the Royal Philharmonic, directed by André Previn. The first performance of that was at the Paris Conservatory, and it was on the occasion of the 50th anniversary of Saint-Saëns' debut, which he made at the age of 11. That's why he wrote that piece, one of several Egyptian-inspired works and actually Northern African-inspired works by Camille Saint-Saëns. Speaking of Egypt, here is something which Mozart composed for a play called Thamos, the King of Egypt. It's the only incidental music, in other words, music to accompany a play, which Mozart ever composed. Emmanuel Krivine conducts the Sinfonia Varsovia.

brief excerpt from the music written by Mozart for the play The King of Egypt, Thamos, the King of Egypt. Emmanuel Cravin led the Sinfonia Varsovia. 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We have some rather interesting piano sonatas coming up. We're going to begin with the Moonlight Sonata by Beethoven, first movement only, as it was orchestrated by Leopold Stokowski, and Wolfgang Zawalisch leads the Philadelphia Orchestra.

Wolfgang Zavalisch and the Philadelphia Orchestra, with that very famous music of Beethoven, serves as the first movement of his so-called Moonlight Sonata, and it was Leopold Stokowski who made the orchestration. I'm your host, Peter van de Graaff. We have before us a couple of piano sonatas, one by Mozart, one by Beethoven. The Mozart Sonata has been arranged by his friend and contemporary, Franz Anton Hofmeister, for flute and strings. The Beethoven piano sonata we hear now is the E major, opus 14, number 1, and it was Beethoven himself who made this arrangement for string quartet. It's performed by the Lindsays.

the Lindsays performing that music of Beethoven. It's actually not really a string quartet, although he arranged it for a string quartet. It was originally his piano sonata in E major, Opus 14, number 1. We next have a piano sonata by Mozart, and it was arranged by his contemporary and friend, and a prominent composer named Franz Anton Hofmeister. This was originally the sonata number 9, Kirchhoff 311, which is performed here by Jean-Pierre Rampal and the Trio Pasquier.

Jean-Pierre Rampal, flute, and the trio Pasquier, with Régis and Bruno Pasquier and Roland Pidou, performed that music by Mozart, which he wrote as a piano sonata, the number 9, Kirchhoff 311. It was his friend, Franz Anton Hofmeister, who made the arrangement. A bit of music of Elgar ahead, and some Gilbert and Sullivan right now. This is from The Mikado.

nothing to do with the case. I've got to take under my wing Trelaw, a most unattractive old thing. Trelaw, with a caricature of a face. With a caricature of a face. And that's what I mean when I...

English National Opera Soloists and Orchestra, conducted by Peter Robinson. That music comes from The Mikado by Gilbert and Sullivan, The Flowers That Bloom in the Spring. 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Quite late in life, 1930 in fact, Sir Edward Elgar took some earlier sketches which he'd written as a piece for wind quintet and a piano piece and also an early symphonic exercise and arranged it into what's called the Severn Suite, referring to his beloved Worcester. The first movement is the Worcester Castle, then the Tournament, the Cathedral, In the Commandery, and finally a coda. This is the Severn Suite now with the Royal Philharmonic Orchestra of Liverpool, directed by Sir Charles Groves.

We heard some late music of Sir Edward Elgar, 1930 composition called The Severn Suite, which he originally composed for band, for a competition, in fact. Then reorchestrated it, as we heard there. The Royal Liverpool Philharmonic was led by Sir Charles Groves. By another great 20th century English composer, Rayfun Williams, he made 6 studies of English folk songs, and this is the second of them. It is played by Denis Djokic, cello, and David Jalbert, piano.

0: the second of the six studies on English folk song by Rayfun Williams. That one's based on a tune called Spurn Point, and he wrote those for cello and piano. That was Denise Djokic, cello, and David Jalbert, piano. 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
2: 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Good morning, I'm Sammy Griffith. Thanks for joining me this Sunday. We'll begin this hour with music by Manuel de Falla. This is one of the most famous pieces that he wrote from his opera El Amor Brujo, or The Bewitched Love. It's entitled The Ritual Fire Dance. It takes place at the point in the opera where an Andalusian girl dances around a fire in order to be rid of the ghost of her dead husband. We'll hear a performance of the Ritual Fire Dance by the London Symphony, led by Garcia Navarro.

Garcia Navarro led the London Symphony in that performance of Manuel de Falla's Ritual Fire Dance from El Amor Brujo. 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Coming up later this hour, music by Beethoven, his Symphony No. 7, as well as a romance by Edward Elgar. First, we'll hear from Maurice Greene. He was an English composer from the very late 17th century. He was born in 1696, so most of his career took place in the first half of the 18th century. He was quite successful. He was a choir boy at St. Paul's Cathedral and later its organist, and then moved on to become a professor of music at the University of Cambridge and the master of the king's music in 1735. He was actually the teacher of William Boyce, another very well-known musician and organist. We'll hear Maurice Greene's Overture No. 5, this performance by the Baroque Band, led by Gary Clark.

You heard Maurice Greene's Overture No. 5 in D Major, performed by the Baroque Band, led by Gary Clark. I'm Sammy Griffith. Thanks for joining me this Sunday morning here at listener-supported Discover Classical. Our next work is Beethoven's 7th Symphony, composed in 1811 and 12. It contains his famous second movement, the Allegretto, that was so popular even at its premiere that the audience demanded an encore. We'll hear a performance of Beethoven's Symphony No. 7 in A Major by the Vienna Philharmonic, led by Carlos Kleiber.

That was Beethoven's 7th symphony in A major, performed by the Vienna Philharmonic, led by Carlos Kleiber. Thank you to David and Nancy Neer for adopting that recording from our library here at Discover Classical, the Miami Valley's home for classical music. I'm Sammy Griffith. Thanks for listening with me this morning. On June 7th, 2026, at 4 p.m., Historic First Baptist Church of Dayton, located at 111 West Monument Avenue, will present First Baptist Sings, featuring the Chancel Choir under the direction of Dr. William Henry Caldwell and accompanists Dr. Alan Kimbrough and Mr. Gregory Land. This Praise, Worship, and Peace concert will feature music by Holst, Randall Thompson, and others. For more information, visit fbcdayton.org. Coming up in the next hour, music by Henry Purcell, as well as a sextet by Felix Mendelssohn, and Rayfon Williams' Fantasia on a theme by Thomas Tallis. We'll close this hour with music by English composer Edward Elgar. This is a romance that he wrote in 1909. It was written for the principal bassoonist of the London Symphony Orchestra, who also gave the first performance of the romance, along with the composer conducting. This is the Romance Opus 62, performed by bassoonist Graham Sheen, and the BBC Symphony, led by Andrew Davis.

You heard Edward Elgar's Romance, Opus 62, performed by Graham Sheen, and the BBC Symphony, led by Andrew Davis. Thank you to Dr. Gilbert and Pat Templeton for adopting that recording from our library here at Discover Classical, 88.1 WDPR Dayton, 89.1 WUSO Springfield, 89.9 WDPG Greenville, and streaming online at discoverclassical.org. Good morning, I'm Sammy Griffith. Thanks for joining me this Sunday. We'll begin this hour with another English composer, Henry Purcell. From about 200 years before Edward Elgar's piece, this is the Pavane No. 3 in A major. We'll hear a performance by the Taverner Consort and Players, led by Andrew Parrott.

Andrew Parrott led the Taverner consort and players in that performance of Henry Purcell's Pavane No. 3 in A major. Thank you to Sam and Lynn Dodson for adopting that recording from our library here at Discover Classical, Dayton's only 24-hour classical music station. 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This comedy-drama follows Cordell, his boyfriend, and their friends in Memphis, Tennessee, preparing their culinary entry for the annual Hot Wing Festival on stage June 3rd through the 14th. Ticket information at humanracetheater.org. Our next work is a piece written by Felix Mendelssohn. This is a sextet in D major, a work written for violin, two violas, cello, double bass, and piano. It was written in 1824 when Mendelssohn was just 15 years old, along with a handful of other compositions, including his clarinet sonata. And both the sonata and the sextet were not published in Mendelssohn's lifetime. In fact, the sextet was not even performed during his lifetime. We'll hear a performance, however, by the Munich Piano Trio and Friends.

0: The Munich Piano Trio and Friends performed Felix Mendelssohn's Piano Sextet in D Major, Opus 110. Thank you to Joseph Cookston for adopting that recording from our library here at listener-supported Discover Classical.
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0: I'm Sammy Griffith. Thanks for listening with me this morning. Up next, music by Rafe Vaughan Williams. This is a work that he composed based on the theme of another English composer by the name of Thomas Tallis. It was just about 300 years before Rafe Vaughan Williams. Vaughan Williams took a theme that Thomas Tallis had written for the church. It was a setting of a psalm. Vaughan Williams worked this into an orchestral arrangement. It's entitled The Fantasia on a Theme by Thomas Tallis. We'll hear a performance by the Royal Philharmonic, conducted by Andre Previn.

0: Andre Previn led the Royal Philharmonic in that performance of Ray Vaughan Williams' Fantasia on a theme by Thomas Tallis. Thank you to Alex and Sue Williams for adopting that recording from our library here at Discover Classical, the Miami Valley's home for classical music. I'm Sammy Griffith. Thanks for joining me this morning.
1: 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Also on the program is violinist Charles Yang performing a concerto by Chris Bowers, who also composed the music for Bridgerton, The Collar Purple, and others. Conducted by Keitaro Harada, it's June 5th and 6th at the Schuster Center. 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
0: We'll close this hour with music by Christoph Willibald von Gluck. He wrote an opera entitled Orpheus and Eurydice. Actually, twice. It premiered first in 1762, and then he later revised it, and it was reopened in 1774. We'll hear a ballet sequence that was not in the original version. It was actually originally written for another opera by Gluck called Don Juan. This is the Dance of the Furies, this performance by the Orpheus Chamber Orchestra.

0: The Orpheus Chamber Orchestra performed Christoph Willibald von Gluck's Dance of the Furies from the opera Orpheus and Eurydice. I'm Sammy Griffith, and it's been a pleasure to be with you this morning. Up next, stay tuned for With Heart and Voice, hosted by Peter Dubois. 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

Hello, and welcome to With Heart and Voice, a program that explores the sacred choral and organ repertoire. I'm Peter Dubois. Thanks for joining me for the next hour of inspirational listening. 50 days after Easter, the day of Pentecost marks the end of Eastertide and the coming of the Holy Spirit to the apostles and gathered believers in what some call the birthday of the Church. So today we'll explore some of the rich choral and organ repertoire for Pentecost, including works by Kuhmann, Tallis, Elgar, Gothrop, and others. We'll begin this program for Pentecost with an organ piece that uses the Veni Creator chant as its basis. Organist Larry King composed his Fanfares to the Tongues of Fire on a commission from the Riverside Church in New York for the dedication of a new solo reed stop, and you'll hear it loud and clear. Bruce Neswick performs at the Cathedral of St. John the Divine, also in New York.

Bruce Neswick performed Fanfare to the Tongues of Fire by Larry King. He played the organ of the Cathedral of St. John the Divine in New York. Next, we'll hear the chant, which was the basis of the organ piece we just heard. Interspersed with it, we'll hear a faux-bourdon setting, where the melody is embedded in the texture rather than the top line, written by Gilles Benchois in the 15th century. Richard Prue leads the cathedral singers in Veni Creator Spiritus.

Veni Creator Spiritus, sung in chant and with a faux in setting by Gilles Benchois. The Cathedral Singers were led by Richard Prue. You're listening to With Heart and Voice. One of Ray Vaughan Williams' most beloved hymn tunes, Down Ampney, is paired with a Pentecost hymn text from the 14th century writer Bianco da Siena in the great hymn Come Down, O Love Divine. Tom Trenny leads choir and instrumentalists from First Plymouth Congregational Church in Lincoln, Nebraska, in a marvelous arrangement by Todd Wilson.

Tom Trenny led the choir and instrumentalists from First Plymouth UCC in Todd Wilson's excellent arrangement of the hymn Come Down, O Love Divine. Prolific American composer Carson Kuman captures some of the mystery and power of the biblical account of the first Pentecost from chapter 2 of the Acts of the Apostles in his anthem, I Will Pour Out My Spirit. This slight adaptation of the biblical text is performed by the Choir of Royal Holloway, conducted by Rupert Goff. Samuel Rathbone plays the organ.

0: Like a Fire, an organ toccata by Daniel Gothrop, is driven by a relentless eighth-note pulse and is based on a Latter-day Saints hymn tune, Assembly. David Pickering performed on the Helmut Wolff organ in the Bales Recital Hall at the University of Kansas. Earlier, we heard the choir of Royal Holloway sing an anthem for Pentecost by Carson Kuman, I Will Pour Out My Spirit. Rupert Goff directed the choir of Royal Holloway. 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
0: Speaking of fire, our next selection features the fiery brilliance of the organ of Notre Dame de Paris, as legendary improviser Pierre Cochereau plays organ versets in alternation with La Matrice de Notre Dame in the Prose for Pentecost, setting the chant Veni Sancte Spiritus, Come Holy Spirit.

The Cathedral Singers performed the motet O Come Now Holy Spirit by John Amner, who was organist and master of the choir at Ely Cathedral in the early 17th century. Richard Prue conducted. Earlier we heard organist Pierre Cochereau and La Matrice de Notre Dame in the prose for Pentecost, Veni Sancte Spiritus. Jean Rivere led the singers. Music of Thomas Tallis is next, taken from his second period of composition, written during the Protestant reign of Edward VI, featuring a more restrained chordal style of writing, contrasted with the more florid music of his earlier work. We'll hear his motet, O Lord, Give Thy Holy Spirit, followed by one of his most recognizable works, If Ye Love Me. The Tallis scholars sing under the direction of Peter Phillips.

If Ye Love Me, and earlier, O Lord, Give Thy Holy Spirit, motets by Thomas Tallis, performed by the Tallis Scholars. The chorale Komm Gott Schöpfer Heiliger Geist is based on the Veni Creator chant, and we'll hear it in an organ chorale prelude from the Great 18 Chorales by J.S. Bach. Renee Ann Luprette plays the organ of Trinity College, Cambridge.

Come, Gott Schöpfer Heiliger Geist, Come, Creator God, Holy Ghost, from the Great 18 Chorales by J.S. Bach. René and Loupret performed on the organ of Trinity College, Cambridge. You're listening to With Heart and Voice. Sir William Sterndale Bennett, who lived from 1816 to 1875, was known as a fine pianist, conductor, and composer. And though his compositions were in a fairly conservative style, many were quite popular in his time. God is a Spirit, taken from his oratorio The Woman of Samaria, is an unaccompanied chorus, in the same stylistic vein perhaps as music of Sir John Stainer. We'll hear the St. Albans Abbey Girls Choir and Lay Clerks, led by Andrew Parnell.

God is a Spirit by Sir William Sterndale Bennett. Andrew Parnell led the St. Albans Abbey Girls' Choir and lay clerks. In the early 20th century, Edward Elgar set about composing several oratorios on biblical themes. The Apostles was completed and first performed in 1903 and was based on a personal selection of texts. For the prologue, he composed The Spirit of the Lord, which is often performed singly as an anthem. Based on texts from the prophet Isaiah, we'll hear it performed by the East Carolina University Chamber Singers, directed by James Franklin. Andrew Scanlon plays the organ.

Richard Elliott performed his infectious arrangement of the spiritual Every Time I Feel the Spirit on the landmark organ at the Tabernacle at Temple Square. Earlier, we heard the East Carolina University Chamber Singers, led by James Franklin, in The Spirit of the Lord by Sir Edward Elgar.

Thank you for joining me for today's program as we've listened to music to celebrate the Day of Pentecost. I hope you've enjoyed the selections I've chosen and found them to be uplifting and inspiring. Some of the recordings on today's program come from the Richard Gladwell Collection. 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Executive producer is Gene Fisher, and I'm Peter Dubois. 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

Welcome to The Intimate Guitar. I'm your host, Jim McCutcheon, inviting you to join me for the next hour, during which time we will enjoy many of the delights from the world of the guitar. On this program, music of J.S. Bach for the mandocello from Dor Gidon Amran, soloists Marco Pereira and Daniela Rossi, and for dessert, jazz guitarist Doug McDonald. Join me, won't you? We begin with music for the mandocello, which is the fourth largest instrument in the mandolin family, whose members have double strings tuned exactly like their orchestral string counterparts. So the mandolin is tuned just like a violin. Then there is a mandola tuned like a viola. There's a tenor mandolin, which doesn't have an orchestral counterpart. And then the mandocello, which is tuned just like the cello. From a CD on the Dynamic label, we'll hear Israeli mandolinist Dor Gidon Amran play the Bach Cello Suite No. 3 in C major, BWV 1009, on his mandocello. Here is Dor Gidon Amran.

Music of J.S. Bach, opening this edition of The Intimate Guitar. We heard his suite number 3 in C major, originally for cello, heard here on the mandocello, performed by Dor Gidon Amran on a Dynamic Label CD featuring the first 3 cello suites. 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I'm Jim McCutcheon. Thank you so much for listening. It's always my great pleasure each week to bring you some of my favorite music from around the world for the instruments held closest to the heart. Next on The Intimate Guitar, one of my favorite guitarists, Marco Pereira, who is from Brazil. From his CD titled Brazilian Waltzes, we'll hear 5 of them, beginning with Valsina by Chico Buarque and Vinicius de Moraes, and Emotiva No. 1 by Helio Del Miro. Here is Marco Pereira.

Five Brazilian Waltzes from a CD of that title from Marco Pereira. We concluded with the very lively Valsa Negra from composer Leandro Braga. Before that, we heard the more subdued Plant by the performer Marco Pereira. It's a lovely CD. This is The Intimate Guitar. I'm Jim McCutcheon. You can learn more about us on Facebook and at discoverclassical.org. Next on The Intimate Guitar, music by the contemporary composer Dusan Bogdanovic, who was born in Serbia and has made a career here in the United States in California. His compositions are a synthesis of classical, jazz, and ethnic music, and are very interesting. He's recorded over 20 albums of his own, but here, Italian guitarist Daniela Rossi has devoted an entire program on a compact disc devoted to Bogdanovich's music. We'll hear the opening and closing movements to his Sonata No. 1, composed in 1977. Here is guitarist Daniela Rossi.

guitarist Daniela Rossi playing the opening and closing movements to Dušan Bogdanović's Sonata No. 1 from a Naxos CD devoted entirely to his music. The world of the classical guitar is alive and well, thanks to composers and performers like these. This is The Intimate Guitar. I'm Jim McCutcheon. Our weekly smorgasbord of guitar delights always ends with dessert. Music that is artistic, but not necessarily classical. We'll hear jazz guitarist Doug McDonald from his CD called Tribute to South Central, an area in Los Angeles known for historical jazz. We'll hear an original called Gigi and a Duke Ellington tune called Self-Portrait of the Bean.

0: We've just heard West Coast guitarist Doug McDonald and Friends from his CD called Tribute to South Central. We concluded with a Duke Ellington tune called Self-Portrait of the Bean, and before that, an original by Doug, Gigi. Thank you for your support for The Intimate Guitar and this public radio station. 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
1: 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My name is Aaron Mood. Happy to be here with you on this Sunday morning. I hope you're having a relaxing weekend. Music by Domenico Scarlatti, as well as a cello concerto by C.P. Ebach coming up in the 10 o'clock hour. But we begin with music by Gerald Finzi, early 20th century English composer. He wrote a set of five bagatelles for clarinet and either piano or small ensemble. We'll hear the second bagatelle, Finzi's Romance, performed by clarinetist Richard Stoltzman and the Guildhall String Ensemble.

Gerald Finzi's Romance, the second of his five bagatelles for clarinet performed by soloist Richard Stoltzman and the Guildhall String Ensemble. You heard that performance here on Discover Classical, the Miami Valley's home for classical music. Good morning and happy Sunday to you. My name is Aaron Mood. Thanks for joining me today. 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He will be joined in conversation with Dr. Thomas Lasley, Professor Emeritus at the University of Dayton. It's Thursday, June 4th, at 5:30 at Sinclair College, Building 12. 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Music from Tchaikovsky's ballet about a nutcracker that comes to life on Christmas Eve. This is Tchaikovsky's Nutcracker Suite. 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
0: Good morning. My name is Aaron Mood. Glad to have you along today. Stay tuned later this hour for music by C.P. Ebach for cello and orchestra. And then at the top of the hour, the Mysterious Mountain Symphony by Alan Hovhaness. Right now, music by Domenico Scarlatti, his keyboard sonata in E major, K216. This performance by Anthony DiBonaventura.

Domenico Scarlatti's Sonata K216 in E major. That performance was by pianist Anthony Di Bonaventura. 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McCutcheon Music in Centerville. My name is Aaron Mood. Do stay tuned into the 11 o'clock hour with me for the Mysterious Mountain Symphony by Alan Hovhaness. We'll also hear a work by Francois Couperin that he dedicated to a famous lutenist. We'll end the 10 o'clock hour with music by C.P. Ebach, one of Bach's sons who made his way to Berlin. And we'll hear C.P. Ebach's Cello Concerto in B-flat, performed by Soa Saba Onsze and the Franz Liszt Chamber Orchestra led by Janosz Rolla.

CPE Bach's Cello Concerto in B-flat, performed by Tsaba Onse, and the Franz Liszt Chamber Orchestra, led by Janos Rola. Good morning. 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My name is Aaron Mood, with you until 2 p.m. today. Glad to have you along. Music by François Couperin, named after a famous lutenist, coming up in about 20 minutes. We'll also hear a serenade by Brahms, a piece that he wrote as an exercise to practice writing a full-scale symphony. Right now, music by Alan Hovhaness. It's called Mysterious Mountain, and Hovhaness explained the title, saying that, quote, "Mountains are symbols, like pyramids, of man's attempt to know God. Mountains are symbolic meeting places between the mundane and spiritual worlds." This is the Mysterious Mountain Symphony, Alan Hovhaness' Symphony No. 2. Andrew Litton conducts the Dallas Symphony.

Alan Hovhaness' Symphony No. 2, The Mysterious Mountain Symphony. The Dallas Symphony performed under the direction of Andrew Litton, and thank you to Dr. Judith Wohl for adopting that recording from our library. Good morning, my name is Aaron Mood, and thanks for joining me here on Discover Classical, the Miami Valley's home for classical music. 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Music by Francois Couperin next. He was a Baroque composer who enjoyed giving his pieces descriptive titles. In this case, this is likely a character portrait of the famous French lutenist René Mézangot. And you'll hear lots of embellishments on the melody line here. Mézangot was known for that in his performing. This is Francois Couperin's La Mésangère, performed by pianist Angela Hewitt.

François Couperin's La Mésangère, performed by pianist Angela Hewitt. You heard it here on Discover Classical 88.1, 89.1, and 89.9. Good morning and happy Sunday. My name is Aaron Mood. A pleasure to be here with you today until 2 p.m. when you can hear Theme and Variations with Joe Law. We continue in the 11 o'clock hour with one of Brahms's serenades. These were exercises that Brahms undertook to prepare to write full-scale symphonies, something that he did not do until he was in his 40s. He was terrified of writing a symphony that would be compared unfavorably to his idol, Beethoven. This is Johannes Brahms' Serenade No. 2 in A major, performed by the Revolutionary and Romantique Orchestra, led by John Elliott Gardiner.

John Elliott Gardner conducted the Revolutionary and Romantic Orchestra in that performance of Johannes Brahms' Serenade No. 2 in A major. 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The comedy drama follows Cordell, his boyfriend, and their friends in Memphis, Tennessee, preparing their culinary entry for the annual Hot Wing Festival, on stage June 3rd through the 14th. Ticket information at humanracetheater.org. Good morning, my name is Aaron Mood. Do stay with me into the noon hour. For our featured Bach cantata of the week today is the Solemnity of Pentecost, often called the Birthday of the Church, and we'll hear a work written for that feast coming up at 12:03. To end the 11 o'clock hour, the overture to one of Cimarosa's operas, Voldemiro. This performance by the Nicholas Esterhazy Sinfonia, under the direction of Alessandro Amoretti.

0: the overture to Cimarosa's opera Voldemiro. Alessandro Amoretti conducted the Nicholas Esterhazy Symphonia. This is listener-supported Discover Classical, and my name is Aaron Mood. A pleasure to be here with you on this Sunday. And I'm here into the afternoon until 2 p.m. today with a nocturne by Chopin performed by soloist Garrick Olson. We'll also hear a baritone trio. That's an instrument that's not around much in the 21st century. But that music by Haydn coming up at about half past the noon hour, as well as music by Aram Khachaturian. All that in our featured Bach Cantata of the Week written for Pentecost, which is today in the liturgical calendar. That's coming up right after Composer's Datebook. 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
1: This is the Composer's Datebook for May 24th. I'm John Burge. On today's date, in 1803, violinist George Polgreen Bridgetower, age 33, and pianist and composer Ludwig von Beethoven, age 32, gave the first performance in Vienna of a new sonata in A major for violin and piano, a chamber work now regarded as one of Beethoven's greatest. At the first rehearsal, Bridgetower had to read from Beethoven's manuscript score, no easy task considering Beethoven's poor penmanship, and at one point felt compelled to improvise a passage, which so enchanted Beethoven that he added Bridgetower's improvisation to his score. In fact, the two young men became fast friends and were inseparable for a time. Bridgetower was an English violin virtuoso born in Poland of a European mother and an African father. His Viennese friendship with Beethoven came to a sudden end, Bridgetower later claimed, when the two men became interested in the same young lady. And so, even though it should be known as the Bridgetower Sonata, when this music was published as Beethoven's Opus 47, Beethoven dedicated the music to another contemporary virtuoso, a French violinist named Kreutzer, who apparently never performed it. Despite that fact, to this day, the work is known as Beethoven's Kreutzer Sonata. Composer's Datebook is produced by APM, American Public Media, in conjunction with the American Composers Forum, reminding you that all music was once new.

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My name is Aaron Mood. A pleasure to be here with you on this Sunday afternoon. A nocturne by Chopin, as well as music written for the instrument the baritone, something that's not particularly popular in the 21st century, but it was in Haydn's time. We'll hear a baritone trio coming up at about 12:36, as well as music by Aram Khachaturian from Guyana. Right now, it's time for our featured Bach Cantata of the Week. Sponsorship support for Bach Cantatas comes from Grace Lutheran Church, West Carrollton, celebrating its 150th anniversary with an anniversary celebration and bell dedication this afternoon at 4 p.m., Sunday, May 24th. More information at gracelutheranwc.org. Today is the Solemnity of Pentecost. It's sometimes called the birthday of the Church, and it celebrates the disciples receiving the Holy Spirit 50 days after Easter. We'll hear a cantata written for this holiday, which fell on May 20th in 1725. This is Johann Sebastian Bach's cantata, Wer mich liebet, der wird mein Wort halten. He who loves me will obey my commands, BWV 74. Helmut Rilling conducts the Bach Collegium Stuttgart.

Johann Sebastian Bach's Cantata Wer mich liebet, der wird mein Wort halten. He who loves me will obey my commands, BWV 74. Helmut Rilling conducted the Bach Collegium Stuttgart in that performance, which was today's featured Bach Cantata of the Week here on Discover Classical 88.1, 89.1, and 89.9. My name is Aaron Mood, and it's a pleasure to bring you the sacred music of Johann Sebastian Bach every Sunday at 12:03. With support from Grace Lutheran Church, West Carrollton. Music for baritone coming up later this hour, a work by Joseph Haydn, as well as a suite of music from Aram Khachaturian's Guyana. And then at the top of the next hour, we'll hear a suite of music by Matthew Locke. But right now, we continue with a work by Frédéric Chopin, his Nocturne Opus 37, No. 2, in G major for solo piano, this performance by Garrick Olson.

Frédéric Chopin's Nocturne Opus 37, Number 2 in G Major. That performance was by Garrick Olson. Thank you to Carol and Leonard Sackstetter for adopting that recording from our library here at Discover Classical 88.1, 89.1, and 89.9. 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My name is Aaron Moot, happy to be here with you on this Sunday afternoon and to bring you music for baritone by Joseph Haydn. It's an instrument that is not popular today. It was basically a viol, which is a predecessor of modern violins and cellos, so it could be bowed, but it also had a second set of strings that could be plucked. And the Esterházys enjoyed playing the baritone, so Haydn wrote a number of trios for that instrument. We'll hear Haydn's Baritone Trio No. 67 in G major, and this performance by the aptly named Haydn Baritone Trio.

Joseph Haydn's Baritone Trio, number 67 in G major, that performance by the Haydn Baritone Trio. 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My name is Aaron Mood. Thanks for joining me on this Sunday afternoon, and do stay with me into the 1 o'clock hour for Mussorgsky's depiction of the Witch's Sabbath on the summer solstice, his Night on Bald Mountain. We'll also hear a piano concerto by Mozart. To end the noon hour, music by Aram Khachaturian from his ballet Guyana that was written in the late 1930s and then revised in the 40s and again in the 1950s. This is a suite of music from Khachaturian's Guyana. Naimi Järvi conducts the Scottish National Orchestra.

Nimi Järvi led the Scottish National Orchestra in that performance of Arm Khachaturian's Gana Suite, music from his ballet. Thank you to Dr. Aaron Knoll for adopting that recording from our library. Good afternoon. 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My name is Aaron Mood. A pleasure to be here with you until 2 p.m. today with music written for the summer solstice, Mussorgsky's Night on Bald Mountain. We'll also hear a five-movement music hall suite by Josef Horowitz. We begin with music by Baroque English composer Matthew Locke. This is his suite number 3 in F major, performed by Hesperion 21.

Matthew Locke's suite number 3 in F major. That performance was by Hesperian 21. And thank you to Mike Eifert, who adopted that recording from our library. This is listener-supported Discover Classical. Good afternoon. My name is Aaron Mood. A pleasure to be here with you on this Sunday. 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Features include the Romanesque gateway, an original Tiffany window, a hand-cut Tiffany mosaic floor, and sculptures throughout the grounds created by Carl Bitter and Robert Kepnick. Information about Woodland's art and architecture is at 937-228-3221 or at woodlandcemetery.org. 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We continue in this 1 o'clock hour with music written for the summer solstice, when the Witches' Sabbath was supposed to happen. This is Modest Mussorgsky's musical depiction of the Witches' Sabbath, the Night on Bald Mountain. Giuseppe Sinopoli conducts the New York Philharmonic.

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0: Up next, a concerto considered one of the most difficult that Mozart ever wrote, both by pianists who perform it today and Mozart himself. In fact, he wrote that in a letter to his father after he performed both it and the 16th piano concerto that he composed. We'll hear Mozart's piano concerto number 15 in B-flat. Soloist Murray Pariah performs with the English Chamber Orchestra.

0: Mozart's Piano Concerto No. 15 in B-flat, performed by soloist Murray Pariah, who led the English Chamber Orchestra. 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
0: My name is Aaron Mood, and I'm with you until the top of the hour when you can hear Joe Law on Theme and Variations to take us to 2 o'clock. Music by Joseph Horowitz that imitates various music from the 19th and 20th centuries, including burlesque theater, circus music, and cabaret music. This is Horowitz's five-movement music hall suite, this performance by the Budapest Brass Quintet.

0: Joseph Horowitz Music Hall Suite in five movements. We heard a performance by the Budapest Brass Quintet. Thank you to Ken Willis for adopting that recording from our library. 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
1: 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We'll also hear insights from artistic director Owen Park. I'm Sarah Schneider. 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

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I'm Joe Law, your host for Theme and Variations. Every month during 2026, to mark the 250th anniversary of the signing of the Declaration of Independence, I'll be bringing you at least one program devoted entirely to American music. Today's program also salutes composers who were born outside the United States and immigrated to this country. That process predates the creation of the United States, and I'll start with an early example, a composer who also happens to have a very famous musical name. Karl Theodorus Pachelbel was born in Stuttgart in 1690, the youngest son of Johann Pachelbel, composer of that famous canon. Not much is known about the younger Pachelbel's early years. By 1733, though, he was in Boston, and he soon settled in Charleston, South Carolina, where he became known as Charles Theodore Pachelbel. Only a few of his works survive, among them this Magnificat for double choir, which is performed by the Columbus Consort.

The Columbus Consort performed that Magnificat, one of the few surviving works by Charles Theodore Pachelbel, the youngest son of the more famous Johann Pachelbel. Young Pachelbel made his way to this country around 1733 and remained here until his death in 1750. You've heard his music today on this Coming to America edition of Discover Classical's Theme and Variations. Pachelbel was a native of Stuttgart, and there's a Stuttgart connection for the next composer as well. Born on the island of Guernsey in 1859, Victor Herbert grew up in Stuttgart, where he quickly became famous as a cellist. In 1886, when his wife was engaged by the Metropolitan Opera in New York, Herbert came along, becoming the principal cellist of the orchestra. In this country, his career blossomed. From 1898 until 1904, he was principal conductor of the Pittsburgh Symphony. That's where he introduced the Columbus Suite in 1903. The opening movement, Dawn and Sunrise at Alhambra, depicts morning at the castle of Ferdinand and Isabella. The second, at La Rábida, or at the convent, suggests spiritual preparation for the voyage. The voyage itself is the subject of Murmurs of the Sea, and the finale begins with A Vision of Columbus, then moves to The Triumph of Columbus. Herbert's music is played by the Slovak Radio Symphony Orchestra, Keith Bryan conducting.

The Columbus Suite by Victor Herbert was played by the Slovak Radio Symphony Orchestra, conducted by Keith Bryan. You're listening to Discover Classical's Theme and Variations, where the 250th anniversary of the Declaration of Independence is one of today's theme, along with composers who immigrated to this country. Mario Castelnuovo Tedesco was one of the many musicians affected by the rise of fascism in the early 20th century. A member of a prominent Italian Jewish family, he immigrated to the United States in 1939 and settled in Beverly Hills. He was incredibly productive. He scored about 200 films, many of them uncredited. He was a busy teacher, numbering John Williams among his students, and he composed concert music seemingly nonstop. His Concerto for Two Guitars, Opus 201, was written in 1962. It's played by Kazuhito Yamashita and Nowako Yamashita with the London Philharmonic Orchestra, conducted by Leonard Slatkin.

Guitarist Kazuhito Yamashita and Nowako Yamashita were the soloist in Mario Castelnuovo Tedesco's Concerto for Two Guitars, Opus 201, and Leonard Slatkin conducted the London Philharmonic Orchestra. 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And all of today's music is by composers who immigrated to this country. The next featured composer, Charles Grobe, was born in Weimar around 1817 and immigrated to the United States around 1839. He was best known for his piano pieces describing battles in the Mexican-American War and later the Civil War, and for his many sets of variations on popular tunes. Dating from 1849, his Variations on O Susanna, Opus 124, is played by Kirsten Johnson.

Kirsten Johnson played Variations on O Susanna by Charles Grobe. Born in Weimar, Grobe settled in this country, and his music was part of today's program celebrating the 250th anniversary of the signing of the Declaration of Independence, with music by composers who immigrated here. 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Today's celebration of the 250th anniversary of the founding of this country continues with music by another German-born American composer. A native of Berlin, Charles Martin Loeffler came to this country in 1881 when he was 20 and joined the Boston Symphony Orchestra, serving as assistant concertmaster from 1882 to 1903. In 1887, he became an American citizen, and he'd already begun establishing himself as a composer as well. Dating from 1891, his May Night is scored for solo violin and orchestra and takes its inspiration from a description of the night sky in one of Nikolai Gogol's stories. The violinist is Lorraine McAslin, and the BBC Concert Orchestra is conducted by Johannes Wildner.

You're listening to Discover Classical's Theme and Variations, and a program of music that celebrates the 250th anniversary this year of the founding of this country. All of today's music is by composers who immigrated to this country. You just heard Lorraine McCaslin as the violin soloist, and Johannes Vilner conducting the BBC Concert Orchestra in May Night by Charles Martin Loeffler, a Berlin-born composer who became a citizen of this country 4 years before writing that music. Like Loeffler, Paul Hindemith left Germany, in his case to evade Nazi persecution. In this country, Hindemith wrote his final symphony in 1958 at the request of the Pittsburgh Symphony Orchestra to celebrate the 200th anniversary of the founding of that city. The symphony is in three movements, and Hindemith incorporated two songs associated with Pittsburgh: the Pennsylvania Dutch folk song Hab Lumbedruvel mit Melumbeschatz features in the second movement, and Pittsburgh is a Great Old Town by Woody Guthrie and Pete Seeger appears in the closing movement. Hindemith's Pittsburgh Symphony is played by the ORF Symphony Orchestra under the direction of Milan Horvat.

Milan Horvat led the ORF Symphony Orchestra in Paul Hindemith's Pittsburgh Symphony, music written to celebrate the 200th anniversary of the founding of that city. Today, Discover Classical's Theme and Variations is celebrating the 250th anniversary this year of the signing of the Declaration of Independence, with music by composers who immigrated to this country. To conclude, here's music from the 18th century. Born in London in 1768, Benjamin Carr arrived here in 1793 with a theatrical company. He settled in Philadelphia, where he spent the rest of his life as a teacher, music publisher, and composer. His best-known work probably is his Federal Overture, composed in 1794. It's a medley overture, a collection of popular tunes with some original transitional material. The music survives only as Carr's piano transcription, but there are some newspaper accounts of performances, and Bertel von Bohr has used those to reconstruct the orchestration. Patrick Galois leads Sinfonia Finlandia Jyväskylä in Benjamin Carr's Federal Overture.

Patrick Galois conducted Sinfonia Finlandia Jyväskylä in the Federal Overture by Benjamin Carr, a London-born composer who settled in this country in 1793. That patriotic salute to his new home concludes today's program celebrating the 250th anniversary of the signing of the Declaration of Independence, featuring music by composers who were born elsewhere but made this country their home. 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I'm your host, Joe Law, and I hope you can join me again next week for another theme and variations here on Discover Classical.

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2: Welcome to Early Music Now. Today's show explores two albums from the British vocal ensemble, the Gesualdo Six, Lux Aeterna and Fading, with music by Talis, Bird, John Tavener, and more. We'll also hear insights from artistic director Owen Park. I'm Sarah Schneider. Thanks for your company. The album Lux Aeterna, featuring the Gesualdo Six, was released in 2022, and the group has also taken the program on tour. I spoke with artistic director Owen Park via Zoom, just as the ensemble was about to embark on a U.S. tour. Here are his thoughts about Lux Aeterna.
3: Lux Aeterna is a view, a sort of musical view on people's lives, and namely on death, and then when people pass, looking at what the responses to grief are in music, and they have been for centuries. You know, it's been a topic of sort of fascination for composers, is to how to sum that up and what to say about it, and whether to be thankful and grateful for a life well lived, or to be sad for someone who's not around anymore. And so we look at the music through different scopes. Lots of Renaissance polyphony, and then some contemporary works, and that's something that we do in our programming a lot. I think is blend the two together, and then this blending of old and new, this blending of mostly Latin and English, I think is really interesting in a program. While the collection is inspired like by the sort of Requiem Mass, or at least that time in our lives, We spin it positively. We try not to dwell on the sadness, but more explore the opportunity and hope that comes with that feeling and that time in our lives as well. It's one of my favorite programs that we do.
2: One of the pieces on the album that I really love is called Parce Mihi Domine by Cristobal de Morales. There's a quiet power to this piece. What's happening musically to create this special sound?
3: Yeah, so musically, I think it's fascinating because it's very static. There's not a lot of movement in the harmony, apart from one singer, one note each time changing. And then that alters the complexion of the chord. And then it's the relationship between the chords. You know, so a composer like Beethoven spent a lot of time repeating chords but changing one thing to showcase emotion without having to make big gestures. So I think it's a really powerful work, and the way that he morphs and shapes the harmony between silences, which are equally an important part of the work, gives it the tension that then resolves at the end.

0: the departed to be heard by those who remember them, end quote. In that set, we heard music by Thomas Tallis, William Byrd, and Cristobal de Morales. Thanks for tuning in for Early Music Now. There's a lot of British music on the program Lux Aeterna, from Byrd to Tallis to Taverner and Richard Rodney Bennett. I asked Owen Park whether the singers feel a special affinity for those sounds of home, or do they love all the pieces equally?
1: I'd say we love it equally, but we have an affinity for it because a lot of us grew up singing it. Mm-hmm. And actually, as you know, as sort of residents of Britain, I suppose we have a natural kind of calling to share that music. We're by no means exclusive, but yeah, there's a particular familiarity, and then familiarity can breed a real confidence in performance as well. But as I say, it's not the only thing we do. We do try to be varied in our programming. But I love that music, and the way that we finish the program with the Richard Rodney Bennett, I think is the perfect ending, because it talks about their closing your eyes and sort of sinking into safety, and then becoming at peace and at rest by the end. And what a lovely image for the audience to go away with.
0: Next, we'll hear The Funeral Ecos by British composer John Taverner, who lived from 1944 to 2013. Owen Park points out that it's a work full of questions, with a clear presentation of the text, not unlike plainchant. We'll hear the Gesualdo Six from their CD, Lux Aeterna.

0: We're listening to selections from Lux Aeterna, performed by the Gesualdo Six. That last piece was A Good Night, written in 1999 by Sir Richard Rodney Bennett, but which sets a poem from the 17th century by Francis Quarles. Before that, we heard Funeral Ecos by Sir John Taverner. Thanks for tuning in for Early Music Now. I'm Sarah Schneider.
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0: Next, we'll hear a few tracks from Fading, an album released by the Gesualdo Six in 2020. According to their website, Fading presents music for Compline, which marks the end of the day, ushering in the darkness of the night. The first half of the album features a selection of atmospheric works that relate to the transition between light and darkness. Then there's a turning point. The light returns, the birds sing, and flowers bloom once more. I'll start this set with Media Vita by Nicolas Gombert. Here's the Gesualdo Six.

0: That was music by Alonso Lobo, a Spanish composer of the late Renaissance. We heard Versa est in luctum, from Fading, 9 centuries of choral meditation and reflection, released in 2020 by the Gesualdo Six, directed by Owen Park. The Gesualdo Six recently celebrated its 10th anniversary. I asked Owen Park how the group keeps their work fresh and vital now that it's an established force on the vocal music scene.
1: I'd say it's that we don't sit still musically. We're constantly challenging ourselves to be better and to be more engaging as performers. We're always thinking about how to reach more people and to develop our concert audience numbers, but also our following online. And I think we've been pretty successful in doing that so far. And then it's about working with emerging composers and singers to develop their craft. And that keeps us really grounded as well, because if we are, as performers, we can love what we do and get very settled with it. But as teachers, we have a responsibility then to share that knowledge, but also to consider that knowledge and to refine our understanding of what we do further. So I think that's a really interesting sort of challenge and prospect for us. And aside from, you know, the wonderful places we get to visit and the people we meet and the food we get to try, you know, there's a lot to enjoy. And also, because this isn't a sort of full-time job, you know, we're doing 100 concerts a year, but there is still time to do other stuff. I think that keeps it fresh as well, because we're not worked too hard, and we have the ability to enjoy other musical pursuits or follow other passions as well.

We heard selections from the album English Motets, released by the Gesualdo Six in 2018. A big thank you to Artistic Director of the Gesualdo Six, Owen Park, for speaking with me in the midst of a heavy traffic schedule and jet lag. And thank you so much for listening. Early Music Now is distributed by the WFMT Radio Network Chicago and is produced in the studios of KMFA in Austin, Texas. I'm Sarah Schneider. Thanks for being here, and until next time.

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4: From the studios of All Classical Radio in Portland, Oregon, this is The Score, now celebrating 20 years of music in the movies. I'm Edmund Stone. As we celebrate 20 years of storytelling and film music on The Score, we'll take a look and a listen to some of the films that I think are must-see cinema. Whether they are among your favorites or new to you, they showcase extraordinary film techniques, stories, and talents in the panoply of movies. From Casablanca to Titanic, Doctor Strangelove to The Graduate, these works of cinema have defined eras and cultures and have stood the test of time. Movies are more than entertainment. They are heritage and history, a shared cultural experience that define the times in which they were created and inspire new generations of filmmakers. Even if you prefer a specific genre, stepping outside of your comfort zone can open up a whole new world of ideas and experiences. While not the first film to be made in color, 1939's The Wizard of Oz is certainly one of the most beloved. It incorporated groundbreaking special effects to bring the magical world of L. Frank Baum's Oz to life and showcased the use of glorious Technicolor, which changed audience expectations forever. While the world of Oz may be wonderful, creating the film was anything but. Despite its notoriously difficult filming conditions, the movie runs the spectrum from fun to frightening. The music and acting are superb, and the themes of friendship and finding what is truly important to you still resonate more than three quarters of a century later. The score by Harold Arlen and Herbert Stothart remains a classic. Let's hear some of that now.

Music by Harold Arlen and Herbert Stothart from 1939's legendary film The Wizard of Oz. Even if you have seen this film before, it was an annual television special for decades. It is a cinematic gem, one that combined a beloved novel with then-cutting-edge special effects, and still delights and inspires today. Iconic is a word that is often battered around somewhat recklessly. But when something comes to define the word iconic, there is a gravitas to it that beckons us to look a little deeper. That's the case with 2001: A Space Odyssey from 1968. The storyline of the Stanley Kubrick film traverses space and time. The profound philosophical themes of human evolution, our place in the universe, and our interactions with artificial intelligence are even more timely today than when it debuted in the late 60s. The score used a compilation of classical pieces, including this one, also Sprach Zarathustra by Richard Strauss.

also Sprach Zarathustra, or main title from 2001, A Space Odyssey, a groundbreaking film from 1968. The movie seamlessly blended ancient history with near future and asks viewers to consider our place in the universe. Westerns glorified the American expansion and were eagerly consumed by a movie-going public that wanted clearly defined good guys and bad guys. In 1948, director John Huston took that cliché in a new direction with The Treasure of the Sierra Madre. The immensely popular Humphrey Bogart wanted a role that would take him in a new direction, too. His portrayal of drifter-turned-prospector Fred C. Dobbs is a study in treachery and greed, and he captures the sense of desperation with the smallest of gestures and movements of the eye. The cinematography is gritty and realistic. The film was one of the first major American movies shot primarily on location and used deep focus and high contrast lighting to emphasize the harsh landscape and the psychological descent of the characters. Max Steiner created a score with powerful motifs that paint a sonic landscape of mountains, bandits, gold, greed, and adventure.

That was Max Steiner's Suite from The Treasure of the Sierra Madre, a 1948 film that broke stereotypes of the Western with some of the most memorable performances of the genre. The 1941 landmark film Citizen Kane is a cinematic masterpiece. Auteur Orson Welles was given free rein to craft any movie he wished. Along with brilliantly gifted writer Herman Mankiewicz, Welles created a movie that many consider to be cinematically perfect. Welles revolutionized filmmaking with technical innovations such as deep focus cinematography and inventive lighting. The story of Kane is told through the eyes of his acquaintances, family, and rivals in a fascinating series of flashbacks that changed cinema. Composer Bernard Herrmann wrote his first major film score for Citizen Kane. Innovative and moody, it is filled with leitmotifs that enriched the storytelling.

That was music from Citizen Kane, composed by Bernard Herrmann in 1941. The film has endured for more than 80 years as one of the most revered to ever come out of Hollywood. With today's technology, you can take the time to replay scenes that were, when first released, critical to the brilliance of the filmmaking, and now you can see them in as much detail as many times as you wish. The character of Kane drew inspiration from real-life yellow journalism tycoon William Randolph Hearst. Hearst retaliated by crafting a smear campaign on

The love of Westerns spread throughout the world, and in 1966, the Spaghetti Western was nearly single-handedly crafted by master filmmaker Sergio Leone. Leone joined artistic forces with one of the greatest musical talents of the era, Ennio Morricone, crafting the epic film The Good, the Bad, and the Ugly. Although inspired by tales of the American West, these movies were made by risk-taking European directors working with much smaller budgets, and the movement became defined by a gutsy spirit of innovation. Leone used groundbreaking storytelling techniques which have been used, taught, and stolen, and even parodied so many times, it is hard to remember just how original it was. Let's hear some of the maestro's brilliant score now.

as was The Ecstasy of Gold, from The Good, the Bad and the Ugly, the 1966 masterpiece of the spaghetti western. Ennio Morricone composed a highly original score driven by limited budget and unlimited talent. The movie had a huge impact on cinema and popular culture, and to this day is my personal favorite film. Classic movies often define the times in which they are made and reflect them back to viewers in thought-provoking ways. The 1960s were a turbulent time for much of the world. The Cold War was an ideological and geopolitical struggle for global influence. It fostered a time of uncertainty and a tremendous fear of the bomb in the American people. This is the setting for the 1964 dark comedy Dr. Strangelove, or How I Learned to Stop Worrying and Love the Bomb. The film is a brilliant satire, featuring an unhinged U.S. Air Force general who orders a first strike nuclear attack on the Soviet Union, and the mad scramble to prevent the bombing which would start a nuclear

their war. At the time of its release, it was very prescient, just following the Cuban Missile Crisis. Peter Sellers' outstanding portrayal of four different characters remains one of the best in cinema. Composer Laurie Johnson wrote a score that captured the frenetic energy of the film and of the times.

music from Dr. Strangelove or How I Learned to Stop Worrying and Love the Bomb. Made in 1964 during the Cold War, the film is often considered one of the best comedies ever made, as well as one of the greatest movies of all time. The dark satire of the movie is utterly relevant today. Some films make a permanent imprint on Hollywood and moviegoers. The phenomenon of The Matrix is one of them. Written and directed by Lana and Lily Wachowski, also known as the Wachowski Brothers, the series is one of the most financially successful and definitely one of the most mind-bending in cinematic history. The Wachowskis turned to Don Davis to create music for their futuristic world.

main title and Trinity Infinity from The Matrix, composed in 1999 by Don Davis and directed by Lana and Lily Wachowski. The first Matrix film in the series won 4 Oscars and spun off 3 more sequels. And trench coats and dark glasses became the fashion statement of the time. Reimagining real events is a Hollywood specialty, but rarely has it been done so well as in the 1997 phenomenon Titanic. The film made Hollywood history as only one of 3 movies ever to receive 11 Oscars. It combined a fictional love story with a fascinating real-life disaster, and audiences could not look away. The groundbreaking special effects set new standards for the industry, and the film swept away a generation. Composer James Horner earned an Academy Award for Best Music. Let's hear some of that now.

some of the Oscar-winning music by James Horner from the 1997 epic retelling of the sinking of the Titanic. The love story was fictional, but the film captured many of the technical aspects of the disaster, and the cinematography is gripping in its realism. It ushered in the modern era of high-tech production, where realistic CGI digital compositing was seamlessly integrated with traditional craftsmanship. I'm Edmund Stone. Still to come, more films that changed the industry and became part of the fabric of our culture. Join me as we take a look and a listen to movies as diverse as Jaws, It's a Wonderful Life, Forrest Gump, and more. I hope you're enjoying The Classics, the first of a five-part special series I call Must See Cinema. 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I'd love to hear from you. 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

the 1967 film The Graduate became the movie of the times as the Eisenhower era gave way to Woodstock. The Graduate revolutionized Hollywood decision-making, changing which movies got made, how they were cast, and the audiences that they were marketed to. Director Steven Soderbergh said the movie was the seminal event in the defining of motion picture leading men. The film cast against type, with Anne Bancroft as Mrs. Robinson, and a very youthful 29-year-old Dustin Hoffman as the titular character. The character of Mrs. Robinson had few predecessors, but a legion of successors. The story about a young man unsure of his life, who has an affair with the mother of the girl he actually loves, was shocking for the time. But the uncertainty of the times, the sweeping changes of the times, resonated with younger audiences. The score consisted of pop songs by Simon and Garfunkel. They had signed on to write three pieces for the film, but were too busy to deliver. The editing team inserted Sounds of Silence and Scarborough Fair as placeholders, and left them there. The one new song, Mrs. Robinson, became the number one hit in June of 1968.

That was Paul Simon and Art Garfunkel performing Mrs. Robinson from The Graduate in 1967. Prior to this landmark film, studios believed that every film should appeal to everyone. This story changed that. While The Graduate initially met with mixed reviews, it filled theaters for nearly 2 years. The movie and its music cemented themselves in the psyche of America. To understand why, all you need to do is watch the film. Here's to you, Mrs. Robinson. Monster movies have been around since the beginning of the entertainment industry. In 1975, terror took on a different look. It was not something fantastical, but something so ancient, so ruthlessly efficient, that it made a whole generation shudder. That film was Jaws. Based on the bestseller by Peter Benchley, the movie is one of the few that is much more frightening than the book. The dark menace of the great white shark feasting on vacationers detoured people from beaches the same way that Psycho made people avoid taking showers. The film gave rise to a franchise with increasingly bigger budgets and special effects and teeth. John Williams wrote the score that begins with two notes, yet ignites a relentless fear.

That was John Williams conducting his main title and first victim from 1975's Jaws. Jaws is arguably one of the most important American films for establishing the modern, high-profit Hollywood industry. It created the summer blockbuster model and pioneered wide-release distribution, opening in hundreds of theaters simultaneously. Its heavy marketing redefined how movies were marketed. The Great White Shark wasn't the only thing consuming a summer feast. Audiences gobbled up more than 240 million tickets worldwide. As they say, now it's time for something completely different. A holiday movie. Most Christmas films are, at the very least, formulaic and lightweight as a snowflake. But It's a Wonderful Life from 1946 is considered an essential, timeless classic and still brings joy to viewers each holiday season. It highlights the impact of an ordinary life, showcasing that community, selflessness, and perseverance give life meaning. Its enduring message that every person matters is a celebration of the power of human connection. Yet the film was, at first, a commercial failure, and critical reception scoffed at its excessive sentimentality. Composer Dmitri Tiomkin, who had worked with director Frank Capra in a dozen prior movies, fell into a dispute with Capra, who he felt edited out much of his score. Despite all that, the film has aged remarkably well, and in 2006 was ranked the number one most inspirational movie of all time by the American Film Institute. It won 3 Oscar nominations and a Special Achievement Award in Special Effects. Let's hear the finale from It's a Wonderful Life, composed and conducted here by Dmitri Tiomkin.

That was the finale from 1946's It's a Wonderful Life, composed and conducted by Dmitri Tiomkin. The film is an annual favourite around the holidays and has become a part of many families' Christmas celebrations. It's not just a holiday film, it's a story of how character and kindness really can have a positive butterfly effect on everything and everyone. And that bears seeing over and over again. I'm Edmund Stone, creator, host and producer of The Score. Today, we are celebrating 20 years of The Score with the first of a five-part series on films you should see at least once in your life. Another feel-good movie that has made this list of must-see cinema is Forrest Gump from 1994. The utterly charming, always moving story of an underdog who overcame every obstacle while keeping his heart and soul pure was nominated for 13 Oscars and won 6, including Best Picture, Best Director, Best Writing, Best Visual Effects, and Best Actor in a Leading Role for Tom Hanks. The Score was replete with pop songs of the era, and Alan Silvestri received an Academy Award nomination for Best Original Score.

0: That was The Forrest Gump Suite from 1994's Forrest Gump. The movie is a delightful story of being in the right place at the right time, or the wrong place at the right time. Its pioneering use of digital technology to place Tom Hanks's character of Forrest Gump into archival footage alongside real historical figures gave a unique perspective on American history. Its groundbreaking techniques, like digital crowd manipulation and limb removal, used CGI for emotional storytelling, not just science fiction. More importantly, I think, it is a movie that is both uplifting and deeply moving, and one of the best films of all time. High on many top honors lists of movies is Casablanca from 1942. The story of a love triangle set against the backdrop of war is timeless. The film seamlessly blends film noir, melodrama, and romance. The script is witty and so filled with quotable lines that it has left an indelible stamp on popular culture. The precision of the black-and-white film format is as much a part of the film as are the cast, creating mood, painting characters, and ratcheting up the tension. Although the film was almost entirely filmed on sets or backlots, the lighting and the music convey the mystery and danger of the town of Casablanca perfectly. Max Steiner's outstanding score remains a favorite. Let's hear some of that music, along with dialogue from the film.
1: You must remember this. A kiss is just a kiss.

0: have any idea what you'd have to look forward to if you stayed here? 9 chances out of 10, we'd both wind up at a concentration camp. Isn't that true, Louis?
1: I'm afraid, Major Strauss, I would insist.
2: You're saying this only to make me go.
0: I'm saying it because it's true. Inside of us, we both know you belong with Victor. You're part of his work, the thing that keeps him going. If that plane leaves the ground and you're not with him, you'll regret it. Maybe not today, maybe not tomorrow, but soon and for the rest of your life.
2: But what about us?
0: We'll always have Paris. We didn't have, we lost it until you came to Casablanca. We got it back last night.
2: When I said I would never leave you.
0: And you never will. But I've got a job to do, too. Where I'm going, you can't follow. What I've got to do, you can't be any part of. Ilse, I'm no good at being noble, but it doesn't take much to see that the problems of 3 little people don't amount to a hill of beans in this crazy world. Someday you'll understand that. Now, now. He's looking at you, kid. Here it is. Thanks. I appreciate it.
3: Welcome, extra fight. This time I know our side will win.

0: ready, Ilsa?
1: Yes, I'm ready. Goodbye, Rick. God bless you.
0: Gotta hurry, you'll miss that plane.
2: It might be a good idea for you to disappear from Casablanca for a while. There's a free French garrison over at Brazzaville. I could be induced to arrange a passage.
0: My letter of transit? I could use a trip. But it doesn't make any difference about our bets. You still owe me 10,000 francs.
2: And that 10,000 francs should pay our expenses.
0: Our expenses?
2: Mm-hmm.
0: Louis, I think this is the beginning of a beautiful friendship.

0: Music by Max Steiner, accompanied by dialogue from Humphrey Bogart, Ingrid Bergman, Claude Rains, and Paul Henreid, from the classic film 1942's Casablanca, one of the greatest must-see movies of all time. What makes a film must-see cinema? As with any film, it's a matter of preference. But there are, indeed, movies that stand out among the many thousands available for viewing across a multitude of platforms. Movies that have stood the test of time and have so much to offer us as viewers. The films we have looked at today are a sampling of some of the reasons they make such great entertainment. Stories, cinematic techniques, innovations, and, of course, the music. I hope you will join me in the next episode of this special series, Must-See Cinema, Groundbreakers and Industry Changers, as we celebrate 20 years of The Score. 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The Score's executive producer is Fred Child. Production assistance is provided by Warren Black, Dylan Bodnarik, and Todd Dolanik. 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I'm your producer and host, Edmund Stone. Let's do this again soon. 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
4: 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Brass Ensemble The Game Brass brings classical chops and an irresistible sense of fun to their many arrangements of video game music. 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Stay with us.

The Game Brass have put their stamp on many themes from the beloved Zelda series. Later on the show, we'll hear an expansive arrangement that layers several themes together. However, another of their Zelda albums takes a rigorous approach, arranging the original pieces note for note, exactly as heard in the game. This is music from The Legend of Zelda: A Link to the Past.

Robbie Duguay, Thomas Kresge, and Daniel Romberger arranged music by Koji Kondo from The Legend of Zelda: A Link to the Past. True to character, the Game Brass gave this album the cheeky title, A Link to the Brass. Stay tuned for many more of their recordings.

You're listening to Gameplay, and I'm your host, Keith Brown. Thanks for joining me. This week is devoted to the recordings of the prolific and polished video game brass ensemble known as the Game Brass. The core group of seven classically trained musicians come from diverse backgrounds, including composition, education, film music, and session work for rock and rap artists. Their albums explore themes within the world of game music, like their 2020 release, Brass Castles, a tribute to video game fortresses. Here are selections, beginning with tubist Alex Hill's interpretation of Wily Castle Stage 2 from Mega Man 2.

The Game Brass performed several video game castle themes, Dracula's Castle from Castlevania Symphony of the Night, and before that Figaro Castle from Final Fantasy VI, and Wily Castle Stage 2 from Mega Man 2. This is Gameplay, and we're exploring arrangements by this premier game music brass ensemble. The members of the Game Brass frequently collaborate with musician friends. Sometimes they expand their arrangements with more brass players, and sometimes they call upon non-brass instruments to expand the palette of colors. Peter McConnell's eclectic original soundtrack for the classic Grim Fandango included a mariachi band, so arranger Thomas Kresge brought in another video game music ensemble known as Mariachi Entertainment System. They join the Game Brass in the Grim Fandango Suite.

This is Gameplay. We heard the Game Brass, joined by video game mariachi group Mariachi Entertainment System, in a suite from Grim Fandango, arranged by Thomas Kresge. I'm Keith Brown. Thanks for joining me for this celebration of the Game Brass. This week's featured brass ensemble loves to bring in other musicians to collaborate with on their arrangements. In the case of our next track, they called on none other than the composer himself. Grant Kirkhope, who scored the 3D platformer Banjo-Kazooie, joined the Game Brass on the guitar in this piece from the 1998 Nintendo 64 title. Here's Treasure Trove.

Treasure Trove Cove. That was the Game Brass performing Thomas Kresge's arrangement of a theme from the lighthearted classic Banjo-Kazooie, with composer Grant Kirkhope playing guitar. The track comes from the album Brassino Isles Tropical Cruise by this week's featured ensemble. In 2021, the Game Brass released an album devoted to the music of The Legend of Zelda in celebration of the series' 35th anniversary. The album is called Horns of Hyrule, referencing the magical land in which the games are set. Daniel Romberger's arrangement we're about to hear from the seafaring Zelda title The Wind Waker is for an impressive 16-piece brass ensemble and combines multiple themes on top of the bass line that represents the great sea.

The Game Brass performed Daniel Romberger's arrangement of The Great Sea, an iconic theme from The Legend of Zelda, The Wind Waker. It's music originally by Kenta Nagata. I'm your gameplay host, Keith Brown. Our celebration of The Game Brass continues with a look at the ensemble's first major expedition into the vastness of outer space, a cleverly titled album called Brass Effect, referring to iconic series Mass Effect. In a moment, we'll hear Danny Flam and Thomas Kresge's version of the opening theme from pulse-pounding shooter Jet Force Gemini. But first, a track arranged by trumpeter John Robert Matz, whose interpretation of a piece from Everybody's Gone to the Rapture is partly inspired by the recordings of Canadian brass he listened to as a child. This is Clouds and Starlight.

The Game Brass, in music by Robin Beanland, the main theme from Jet Force Gemini, and before that, Clouds and Starlight by Jessica Curry from Everybody's Gone to the Rapture. This is Gameplay. The cheeky title of this space-themed 2022 album, Brass Effect, is inspired by the epic sci-fi trilogy Mass Effect. In this suite of themes from the series, John Robert Matz took on the challenge of arranging synthesizer-driven original scores for acoustic instruments, expanding the core Game Brass squad with hornists Danny Flam and John Stacey, trombonist Allison Martin, pianist Purple Shala, and the Videri String Quartet. This is the Mass Effect Suite.

0: Themes by Jack Wall, Sam Hulick, Richard Jakes, Brian DiDomenico, and Clint Mansell from the Mass Effect trilogy. Video game music arranged by John Robert Matz for the Game Brass, along with the Videri String Quartet and pianist Purple Schala. It's an impressive selection from a truly epic space-themed album calling upon over 40 musicians, including 18 arrangers. We'll wrap up this week's spotlight on the Game Brass with music from the hilarious point-and-click pirate adventure game Return to Monkey Island, the sixth title in a series going back to 1990's The Secret of Monkey Island. Focusing on the theme of villain LeChuck,
1: "It's days like this that make you glad to be dead."
0: Daniel Romberger's brass quintet arrangement features him not only playing delightfully silly trombone, but also spooky solos on the theremin.

0: LeChuck's Return, Le Ship Murray, composed by Michael Land and Clint Bajakian, and arranged by Daniel Romberger for brass quintet and the less traditional sound of the theremin. I hope you've enjoyed this week's celebration of the Game Brass, an ensemble connecting classical music and video games with love, humor, and some serious chops. 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Special thanks to Michael Culler for engineering assistance. Amanda Sewell is IPR's music director. I'm Keith Brown, host and executive producer. So long. Until our next adventure.
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3: Welcome to American Landscapes, bringing you the best of American classical music, past and present. I'm Michael Campion. Ron Nelson is pretty well known today on the strength of his numerous works for band, which continue to be played by school, amateur, and professional bands of all kinds. But he was a very eclectic and prolific composer. He wrote opera, ballet, vocal music, and quite a number of orchestral pieces. As might be expected, the upbeat ones are the most popular. And we're going to hear his Savannah River Holiday. It was written in 1952. This is the Eastman Rochester Orchestra. Howard Hansen is the conductor.

Savannah River Holiday by Ron Nelson. That was the Eastman Rochester Orchestra conducted by Howard Hansen. You're listening to American Landscapes. I'm glad you could be here. I'm Michael Campion. James Wynn wrote this about his mask for oboe, cello, and piano. It's meant to suggest the sort of music that might have been used to accompany a short ballet pantomime in the Baroque French court. Such entertainments, especially in the court of Louis XIV, who was very fond of dance and had no need to economize on it, would have been lavishly staged, but with the dance itself being far less athletic than one sees in modern ballet. The form would often include a stately entrance for the courtly participants, followed by more demanding dances for the professional dancers, and then a closing pageant. Let's listen to the first movement of the work, which acts as an introduction. It's performed by cellist Dmitri Atapin, oboist Ronghui Liu, and pianist James Wynn.

The first movement from The Mask for oboe, cello, and piano by James Wynn. The composer was at the piano with oboist Ronghui Liu and cellist Dmitry Adapin. And I'm Michael Campion. You're listening to American Landscapes. I appreciate your company. Thanks for joining me. We're going to hear a movement of a piano concerto by Walter Ross now. And this is called Mosaics. And the main reason it's called Mosaics is because he's using the principle of motives. A motive is just like a collection of notes that makes up the material that you hear throughout an entire piece. That doesn't mean an entire piece is made up of a single motive, although sometimes that's true. And as a matter of fact, the most famous example of a motive is this. Okay, the opening of Beethoven's Fifth Symphony, the most famous motive ever written. It's basically three eighth notes and a half note, only two different pitches, and yet it's the basis for the entire first movement of Beethoven's symphony. It's not a new concept in music. Beethoven wasn't the first one to use it. It was used quite a lot. But we tend to think of music as made up of melodies and harmonies. In the 20th century, the idea of a motive is used a lot more frequently. And just like Beethoven, Walter Ross's piano concerto, Mosaics, is made up of a number of different of these musical motives. But honestly, you probably won't even really notice it. You certainly won't think of it as you listen to this, what is really wonderful music. The first movement, Festivo, from the piano concerto Mosaics by Walter Ross. This is pianist Marjorie Mitchell and the Slovak Radio Symphony Orchestra. Robert Black is the conductor.

0: I was really impressed with that music the first time I heard it. That was the first movement from the piano concerto Mosaics by Walter Ross with pianist Marjorie Mitchell. Robert Black was the conductor of the Slovak Radio Symphony Orchestra on American Landscapes. I'm Michael Campion. Thanks so much for being here. I really hope you're enjoying it.
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0: I'm Michael Campion. Thanks for being here for American Landscapes this week. Florence Price was an extremely gifted musician. When she was 13, she was accepted to the New England Conservatory of Music, where she studied with two of the most important American composers of her day, Frederick Shepherd Converse and George Whitefield Chadwick. Her symphony in E minor was the winner of the first prize at the 1932 Rodman Wanamaker Music Contest. It became the first work by a black woman to be performed by a major symphony orchestra when Frederick Stock conducted the Chicago Symphony at the premiere. We don't know very much about the composition of Price's Symphony No. 4, but we do know it wasn't performed in her lifetime. The symphony is filled with the spirit of folk songs and spirituals. We'll hear the second movement, inspired by the African Juba dance, and we'll hear the last movement, a scherzo. This is the Fort Smith Symphony conducted by John Jeter.

The third and fourth movements from the Symphony No. 4 by Florence Price, performed by the Fort Smith Symphony, conducted by John Jeter on American Landscapes. I'm Michael Campion. Thanks for joining me. Fragments by Robert Muchinsky were written in 1960, not long after the composer received a Ford Foundation Young Composer Project Award and then became composer in residence for the Oakland Public Schools. These pieces were intended for students to play, not really childish, though, in and of themselves. Each one is a character piece based on a musical style or idea. Everything from the quirky to the fun to the serious. These are just really enjoyable pieces. The fragments are made up of a waltz, solitude, holiday, reverie, and exit. Performances by Chamber Music Palm Beach.

Fragments by Robert Muchinski, performed by Chamber Music Palm Beach. I'm Michael Campion. I'm really glad you could be here for American Landscapes this week. Let's continue with Ferdy Groffet. 10 years before his Grand Canyon suite made him world famous, Groffet already enjoyed a thriving reputation as an orchestrator, pianist, and arranger. He joined the vastly popular Paul Whiteman Jazz Orchestra in 1920, and pretty soon he was orchestrating all of the band's leading numbers. For those who don't know what I mean by an orchestrator, simply, a composer a lot of times would write something out as if it were a piano score, or maybe for two pianos, and then the orchestrator's job is to take that and turn it into a piece for a full orchestra, deciding which instruments play which parts, a very important job. Today, he's considered one of the greatest orchestrators who ever lived. Groffet summed up his own work very admirably when he said, "All my music reflects the very facets of American life and land which are there for me to draw on. The sounds, the sights, the sensations which are revealed in my compositions are those which are common to all Americans." Here's a work by Groffet that is never heard. It's more or less been forgotten since the first time it was performed and recorded. It's called Three Shades of Blue, and each of the three movements represents literally a different shade of the color blue, beginning with indigo, the second one Alice Blue, and the third one Heliotrope, a flower with a purplish color to it. This is performed by the Bohunks, conducted by Jan Stuhlen.

0: That was the Bohunks performing Three Shades of Blue by Ferdy Grofay. Jan Stuhlen was the conductor. I really hope you've enjoyed the program this week. Thanks for joining me for American Landscapes. I'm Michael Campion. Please join me again next time for more of the best of American classical music, past and present. American Landscapes is a production of KCME in Olympic City, USA, Colorado Springs.
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